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1: 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Sri, welcome. Thank you for joining us today.
2: Thank you for having me.
1: My first question is about bonds. Bond yields jumped sharply on these days on renewed inflation fears. How do you view this move in fixed income, and do you think we could see more stress in bond markets ahead?
2: Yes, it is quite possible, actually, that from here you could see further volatility at least. I think what we've seen is bond yields moving higher throughout this conflict, but in the last week or so it has really accelerated. Partly is with the acceleration in oil. So if you look at the price of oil, we saw just a few weeks ago oil was averaging between $90 and $100. Now it's jumped. Now it's between $100 and $110 a barrel. Averaging with the headlines. So with that move in oil, we've seen a concurrent move in bond yields, but actually bond yields have stretched out a little bit further than the oil price would suggest. So I think it's partly inflation fears, partly the fears for further hiking, but not just inflation here. There's also a risk of fiscal concerns as well. If you look at the patterns across the bond market, the countries that are most impacted, like the UK and Japan, are those countries with a higher debt to GDP ratio or more political, domestic political idiosyncratic risks as well. So I think it's a combination of factors that the bond market is currently pricing in. But I think what's also interesting is that yields are very high. They're at multi-decade highs, actually, in some countries in the long end. But bond volatility, as measured by the MOVE index, that's still relatively contained compared to, say, March. And I think that's important to watch in terms of the broader spillovers to other asset classes. But yes, indeed, the bond market is pricing in some bad news in terms of both inflation and potentially some of the fiscal decisions that governments have to make.
1: We're now almost 3 months into this conflict, and even with a deal soon, rebuilding trade and activity will take time. How much economic damage you think we are talking about?
2: Yeah, I think it's we've had the kinetic war side of the conflict, and now we've had a very prolonged ceasefire and this constant deadline moving, rolling deadline and negotiations. So we seem to be in some sort of stalemate as far as the markets are concerned. In terms of the economic impact, I think the first impact is likely to be through inflation and initially an energy shock. In terms of growth, we're starting to see Q1 data was fairly resilient, but the survey data, confidence data, the sentiment is starting to decelerate. And we saw that in some of the flash PMI surveys from this morning. Across UK and Europe, they were pretty weak. Japan, still in expansionary territory, but the key signals there were very much, the inflation outlook picking up. So I think we're starting to see the signs of the impact on sentiment. We're not seeing the hard data being impacted by this just yet, and I think we'll start to see that through time. The longer this stalemate persists and the longer that the Strait of Hormuz is blocked, I think that would be the key point in terms of further deterioration in hard data and also the impact on the bond market that we were just discussing, actually.
1: Are markets still underestimating second round inflation effects, especially through fertilizers and food prices?
2: Yes, I think a lot is actually in the price in terms, if we look at the bond market at least, the bond market is very much paying attention

0: equity markets are still very much focused on the AI trade, and the growth outlook seems to be completely ignored by the equity market for now. But let's break this down a little bit. In terms of the inflation impact, I think the first inflation impact, we're seeing that now, and it's through energy prices. Anything that's filtering through into other aspects of CPI is very much fuel related, fuel products and goods. So that's the first stage of the inflation impact. The next stage, the longer this closure remains in place, the next stage will start to filter through into other related products that are being blocked and where inventories are being run down. And that will start to impact things like plastics and chemicals and things. We'll start to see the impact of that core goods prices in the second half of this year. And then you mentioned fertilizer prices, and potentially there's an El Nino and weather impact. Fertilizer prices tend to have a longer time lag. Food prices of next year could be an issue given the blockages of urea and the feed through into fertilizer prices. It's a little bit more complicated there because of planting seasons and so on, but there's a stages in terms of inflation. So we don't necessarily have to reach second round inflation impact. We don't necessarily have to see inflation expectations picking up. That hasn't happened yet, and that's something that the central banks are really looking at. But I think in terms of the bond market is very aware, equity markets are very much focused. You know, yesterday we had NVIDIA earnings, that was highly anticipated. Q2 earnings were a little bit disappointing, but the CEO, Jensen Huang, was able to talk about the outlook for AI from here, the next stage of AI, physical AI, the spread of physical AI and the broader usage of that. I think that's really the focus in terms of the equity markets. We saw a boost there for Asian equities. We can see that, yes, there is some turbulence coming from the Middle East and from the Gulf War, but there is this longer term structural story that is really taking everybody's focus when it comes to investing in equities. And I think that's a longer term story that is here to stay and will drive markets with periodic pullbacks. We do need to be aware of that. There are drawdown risks ahead amidst all this geopolitical noise, but an underlying very strong story there from AI.
1: In this context, what's your view on the next moves from central banks?
0: Yes, this is quite highly debated, actually, in terms of if you look at the market pricing, there's a lot already priced, particularly if we look, for example, the ECB. They have been a little bit hawkish. There is a lot priced in for June. But we also need to consider that central banks are looking at the growth picture as well. We saw the confidence deterioration, the flash PMIs deteriorating this morning for the Eurozone and for the UK. We can see that for those two central banks, the UK, for the Bank of England and the ECB, they need to consider the growth outlook as well. So yes, the ECB is probably closer to hiking, but it's a close call for June. They may need to wait and see the second round effects and how this filters through into growth and inflation. Looking at the data, there's very little to say that consumers are happy in this environment. There's very little to say that underlying domestically driven inflation is going to pick up. Central banks can't do very much about the supply of oil. What they can do is target inflation expectations. So I would be a little bit cautious in terms of thinking that there's excessive hikes coming from the central banks. For the Fed, for example, we are expecting the Fed to wait and see and wait on hold. Despite some of the communication that's come out, which as we saw from the minutes yesterday, from the April FOMC, there was a mix there in terms of the number of members looking at hawkish signals, becoming more concerned about inflation, but there are still a significant number who are talking about disinflationary risks longer term or growth risks as well. So there's a real balance there, and we need to interpret the Fed quite carefully going forward.
1: As you mentioned before, markets have so far been supported by the AI trade and also by earnings. Can that continue to offset geopolitical risk, or will investors start pricing the Iran conflict more aggressively into equities? What do you think?
0: I think there is a risk, actually, that we could see some sharp pullbacks. That is definitely a risk.

0: risk. But it depends on the headlines. I think what we can, the way to look at this is that the AI story is a structural trend which will provide support for equity markets, but there are likely to be these short-term pullbacks in amidst all of this. It's very difficult to avoid that. It could just be a couple of days or a week or so. As we saw in March, we did see that hit, that initial hit to the equity market from the shock of the geopolitics. We could see that again. But I think what we saw, if we just take the last few days, this divergence between bond yields and equity market, it is very much the equity market is focusing on the longer term growth trajectory and the benefits from the AI story. And it's almost a case of you don't want to miss out from this. And what is the next leg of that story? So whereas before, last year in particular, it was very concentrated in the US, now investors are looking at other regions, whether it's Asia, or maybe looking beyond equities even towards infrastructure, supply of critical minerals, mining stocks, etc. So I think it's a broader story, but yes, I would say there are risks of a pullback throughout this. If there is a significant shift in the geopolitical story. If the Strait of Hormuz were to open up, I think that would be a boost for equities and for fixed income as well. But at the moment, it seems like the stalemate is very much in place, and it's very difficult to see a significant immediate shift in that. But we won't wait and see what the continuous deadlines will provide us. But I think the market seems to be ignoring some of the deadlines and looking beyond the blockage for now.
1: Rico Chidubingan, Aberdeen Investments, thank you for your insights.
0: Thank you.
1: Pues con esa lectura de Sri nos quedamos sobre la reacción del mercado de los bonos y esa renta variable que no está reaccionando en exceso, como nos comentaba. 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

0: 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Jason, thank you so much for being with us today.
1: Thank you for having me.
2: Okay, we got to talk, first of all, of this agreement between the United States and Iran, an agreement of a ceasefire that hasn't been realized, hasn't been done during this weekend. And I want you to reply to us, say to us, how do you see currently the negotiations between Israel, the United States, and also Iran?
1: Well, I think actually, whilst there's a lot of negotiation about the details and the Straits of Hormuz and this element of nuclear material and all of these aspects, which really are the minutiae and very important, and issues that Israel is going to be very concerned about if it leaves Iran in any way able to continue their war of terror and war of aggression on Israel in the entire region, there is something right at the heart of this that we've begun to hear from President Trump in the past few hours, which I think speaks to the core of the whole issue, that I think that people in Europe especially should understand actually is at the heart of this. And that's one of the key aspects that the president, President Trump, has pushed to be part of this negotiation and part of this solution is normalization between Israel and the other Arab states and Muslim states across the Middle East. And that actually is the biggest blow to Iran, because what have Iran been trying to do? For decades now, and certainly since October the 7th and in the past few years, we've seen Iran and the Ayatollah, the Iranian regime, try and really force their extremism across the region. And if the result of this negotiation is that Israel and Pakistan, Saudi Arabia and other Muslim states expand the Abraham Accords, which of course already include the UAE and Bahrain and Morocco, and of course Israel already has peace deals with Jordan and Egypt. If we see that expand, that circle of peace expand, we're talking to the heart of the issue here, which is Iran try to destabilize the region. Our response, bring stability.
2: Actually, you were talking about the different responses, and I actually want to ask you about Israel, because there's been a lot of voices, a lot of articles, a lot of media, which are saying right now that the main obstacle between the peace in this conflict is actually Israel. It's the fact that Israel doesn't want this peace to happen. What do you think about these accusations?
1: This is the most ridiculous accusation, and it's really victim blaming, because Israel has been saying for decades now, Netanyahu has been saying since the early 90s, that Iran has been building a nuclear program with the specific desire of eradicating Israel, annihilating the world's only Jewish state, and attacking the Jewish people all over the world. And we've seen in the past few weeks alone how that is very much the top of their agenda. We've seen hardliners in Iran reject any possible ceasefire or peace deal because it would, quote, give Israel time to restock their defenses. Not their attack, their defenses, because Iran's aim is to eradicate the Israeli people and Israel's aim is to stop them doing that. So the idea that Israel is somehow blocking this is really just victim blaming. What Israel is doing is insisting that a peace deal, a ceasefire at this stage, ensures that Iran simply can't go back to the drawing board and begin plotting the annihilation of the Jewish state all over again.
2: Also, another conflict in which Israel is involved, and is this conflict with Lebanon. And I want to ask you directly, Jason, which are the goals, the objectives for Israel in this campaign? And also, when peace can be achieved after this round of negotiations and conversations that we saw in Washington, D.C., that we thought that maybe could lead to peace, it didn't happen finally. So which is the road to peace in Lebanon?
1: Well, I'll correct you straight away. It's not another conflict. It is exactly part of the same conflict. And also, it's not a conflict with Lebanon. It's a conflict with Hezbollah, which are a proxy, a military terrorist proxy of the Iranian regime. And actually, the peace talks between Israel and Lebanon, the first direct talks between Israel and Lebanon openly since, I think it's about 43 years, are another massive blow to Iran, restricting Iran's ability to carry out terror across the Middle East. And by the way, this is the message for Europe. If Iran and its terrorist proxies cannot act against Jews and Israelis and Westerners, and even just non-extremist elements of Muslim society in the Middle East, they will act in Europe. And we've already seen so many attacks in Belgium, in Holland, and of course in the UK. So actually, it's important we understand this is not another conflict. This is a conflict with another aspect of the Iranian regime. It's Hezbollah terror proxy. And I think that the prospects of peace between Israel and Lebanon are actually very strong. And the obstacle to that is Hezbollah and its terror hold, especially of southern Lebanon.
0: And actually, you were talking about the potential attack

0: that Europe could suffer, that's something that not only has been said by Israel, President Donald Trump in the United States has done exactly the same, has said exactly the same. How is the level of threat that could happen here in Europe?
1: I think European leaders are asleep at the wheel. I think the threat is very real, and in fact, it's already being realized. I think especially in the United Kingdom, where we've seen attacks on synagogues, attacks on Jewish community ambulances, and then a stabbing attack in a heart of a Jewish community area. These are just the Iranian terrorist regime casing the joint. It's just them checking to see how much murder, how much terror they can bring and see what the response is. And unfortunately, and I'm sure this is the case in Spain too many occasions, people think that when Jews are attacked and Israel is blamed, that it somehow excuses or cleanses the situation. The reality is that Europe needs to understand something very fundamental. Jews are not attacked because of Israel. Israel is attacked because it's the Jewish state. Jews are not being attacked because of Israel's actions in the Gaza Strip. Israel is being forced to take action in the Gaza Strip because Jews were and are being attacked. And until Europe makes that switch, I'm afraid the threat that you will face on the streets there will only grow stronger and stronger.
0: I want to ask you about Spain, but I will do this just in a bit. First of all, I got to ask you about Benjamin Netanyahu, because we're seeing that right now all of the judiciary process that the prime minister could have is not happening because of the war. So I wanted to ask you, what do you think about all of these voices that say that he's just like prolonging the war in order to avoid this judiciary process?
1: Well, the judiciary process against him has been going for about 10 years, and this war's only been going since October the 7th, and that's, of course, since Hamas attacked. So to connect the two is ridiculous. It is certainly true that it's very difficult for a prime minister to manage a war under which Israel is facing such a wide-ranging, multifaceted, multi-front threat, whilst also having to attend a legal trial. And I think that most people in Israel, including the prosecution, have appreciated that and have given him the opportunity to continue doing his very vital job whilst those things are carrying on. But that, I think, points to the fact something very important, which is Israel is a democracy. Nobody is above the rule of law. If there is a case to be brought against the prime minister, it will be brought. And at the same time, we will continue to carry on that very vital duty of defending our people and growing and advancing our economy and our country.
0: Well, Jason, time to fulfill my promise. I told you that I was going to ask you about Spain, and I want to ask you about that because we know that the relation between Israel and Spain, or between the governments, is right now not in the best moments possible. So I wanted to ask you about the possibility that do Israel see our country, and do you think that there is a willing to make up maybe for both sides the bad relationship that is happening, that is going on between these two countries?
1: So let me tell you, the only thing that gets more views in Israel than perhaps Eurovision and the elections or the news is the Real Madrid-Barcelona Clásico. The Israeli people adore Spain, adore the Spanish people, adore Spanish culture, adore Spanish food. And I know from many friends that Spain also has a true friendship with Israel and the Jewish people. And of course, Israel's made up of many other faith communities as well. We have such important places for Catholicism here, which are kept safe and nurtured and made secure by Israel. So I think that the fundamentals are there for the friendship. But what does need to happen is we need to end this obsession with blaming Israel for everything. And a country that, of course, has such a complex history with the Jewish people, I think needs to be aware of the dangers of singling out, of demonizing, of delegitimizing the Jewish state, and allowing this rhetoric in its media, in its politics, to become so prevalent where, in fact, Jewish voices aren't even being heard. So I'm very confident that the fundamentals of the friendship are there, and we can always restore those relationships. But it does require, I think, a real mindset and a mind switch in the Spanish leadership to realize that Israel is being attacked by terrorists, same terrorists who, of course, threaten Spain. And it's time for Western countries, countries who love freedom, countries who love democracy, to unite and not seek to divide based on populist politics.
0: I want to talk about that because we're seeing right now how changes are going on in the world, and also in, you know, in alliances, because we're seeing that, of course, the United States and Israel are continuing their historical

0: Political lines, but NATO, for instance, it seems like it's in a different place. Like it's, I don't know, maybe going to the end. So, what do you think about the current situation in NATO?
1: Well, I think NATO's current situation is reflective of that same frustration that I've just shared about how Europe is not standing up to the threat of terrorism coming out of the Middle East that it's imported, very much onto its own soil. That frustration has been felt by President Donald Trump, but he feels that frustration not just from the perspective of, you know, there's a threat on the streets, that his people, his taxpayers, are footing the bill to protect Europe when perhaps European nations, members of NATO, not doing their own part. So I think from an Israeli perspective, we would encourage a strong NATO, but it has to be a strong NATO that takes responsibility. And it has to be a strong NATO in which the member states take seriously the commitment that is involved in that process, in being part of that treaty. And that does mean both fundamentally footing the bill, and also it means carrying a much stronger ideological line which supports the values of freedom and democracy and a liberal future. So I think that from an Israeli perspective, NATO is inherently a good thing, but I think we share President Trump's frustrations that at the moment it just isn't pulling its weight.
0: We talked, of course, about NATO. I want to ask you about BRICS, because maybe there's going some separation, maybe because India is going their own way, maybe China and Russia are doing exactly the same. Do you think that this alliance, this bloc, is heading to also a separation, a breakup?
1: That's a bit beyond my pay grade. I'm not that familiar with the internal politics of BRICS. But I think what we can agree is that the failure of Iran's mission, which it really began, at least at this stage, on October the 7th with Hamas's attacks, the failure to bring instability to the region. And of course, we've seen great turbulence. But the idea that we're on the cusp of actual normalization between Israel and its neighbors, that is a big blow for the other axis in the world. And the other axis financial model is the BRICS alliance. So I would not be surprised if the internal pressures there begin to see cracks. Now, India will look at the situation and say, well, actually, do you know what? We're better off being on the side here that promotes progress in the world and doesn't just find itself allied against the United States. I think that once Venezuela was taken out by the American leadership and that cash cow was ended for the Iranian regime, I think we started to see countries like South Africa and others in that axis begin to feel the pressure. So I would not be surprised if currently, with those pressures, it will begin to crack and fall apart. But again, we're talking about much more fundamental issues at the heart, which is, do we want to live in a region which is supported by democracies and progress and understanding, or do we want to live in a region which is supported by terrorist ideals and the desire to bring instability to the whole people?
0: Well, we'll see what happens with this debate that you just said. Of course, Jason Perlman, a former advisor to President Herzog, thank you so much for being with us today.
1: Thank you for having me.
0: Thank you. 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

0: tenacity, and grit. This summer, our nation will mark its 250th anniversary, and 2.5 centuries have passed since a group of patriots declared themselves an independent nation. But words alone were not enough to deliver on this declaration. Gaining independence as a nation required action, and a young group of soldiers, sailors, and Marines went out into the battlefields to fight and secure our independence and set the course for our great nation that we know today. Many of them lie here on this hallowed ground. For 250 years, the men and women of America's armed forces have always been willing to sacrifice for something greater than themselves. The patriots buried here connect the frozen encampments of Valley Forge to the cold forests of Europe, the sands of the Pacific to the mountains of Korea, and the jungles of Vietnam to the deserts of the Middle East. Across the centuries, the character, courage, and commitment of the American warfighter has never wavered, and it never will. It's that same warfighting spirit we recently saw in Operation Epic Fury, and we remember and honor those who made the ultimate sacrifice, adding their names to the story of American heroism. To the Gold Star families.
1: Bueno, bastante interesante lo que está diciendo el representante del ejército de los Estados Unidos, porque asegura que aquellos soldados caídos en la operación Furia Épica, como lo ha denominado este representante en cuestión, pues están siendo añadidos a la lista de caídos, por supuesto, en Estados Unidos, también a la lista de recuerdo por parte de la ciudadanía estadounidense. 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
2: Chairman, thank you. Gold Star families, ladies and gentlemen, thank you for joining us to remember our fallen warriors. From the sacred names of bygone eras to the 13 souls of epic fury. On this sacred occasion for our nation, we take the day for memories of our very best. They now lie in silent rows here at Arlington in more than 170 national cemeteries throughout our nation and across 17 countries around the world. They answered the call when it mattered the most. And they gave the last full measure of devotion so that this great republic of ours might endure. This day began as Decoration Day, when widows and orphans and other mourners placed flowers and ribbons on some 20,000 graves. They were soldiers once, and as they marched off to battle, they sang the lines of the hymn. In the beauty of the lilies, Christ was born across the sea, with a glory in his bosom which transfigures you and me. As he died to make men holy, let us die to make men free while God is marching on. The mourners of that first Decoration Day knew what we know on this Memorial Day, that these graves are more than names and dates with a dash in between. Each grave marker is a story. The young American on the battlefield away from home, he stayed in combat with loved ones by stayed in contact with loved ones by writing letters. In World War II, they called it victory mail. GIs wrote of

0: coming home and watching sunsets again, of having a cigarette and a beer with their buddies, going to football games and on dates, loving their wives, seeing their children grow tall and great. Different wars, still the same letters today. Those we remember today will never get those sunsets. They'll never get those dates. They'll never get to raise their children. Instead, they were delivered from the battlefield into the arms of a loving Lord and Savior. Their families and their buddies greeting them home with a folded triangle of stars and the piercing sound of a soul bugle playing taps. Picnics, barbecues, and time at the beach, those things are wonderful aspects of Memorial Day weekend, and we should enjoy them for the fallen. They would want it that way. But this solemn day, we must remember that our republic was forged and purchased with blood. American blood. So take pause today and consider the transformation these warriors went through for our nation. Share it with your kids and your grandkids. We must. Ordinary men, when called, can become our heroes. They fought not because they hate what's in front of them, but because they love what's behind them. And so may the ones we remember today live on in every flag that flies. May they live on in every voice of a schoolchild who says the Pledge of Allegiance. May they live in our prayers to Almighty God. Today, with this humble ceremony, we owe at least this, that with every salute, with every ceremony, with every parade, with every prayer, every day and every year, we remember. That by our remembrance, we guard the eternal flame that they lit with the price of their youth. They were Americans from small towns and big cities, and in the words of the Apostle Paul, they stood against the darkness of the world wearing the breastplate of righteousness. They've now gone on to their reward, but we remember them here on this hallowed ground. To them, to those, I say, your watch is finished, but the legacy of what you left is eternal. You raced to the breach so that we could walk in freedom and prosperity. May we live lives worthy of their sacrifice and boldly carry forth their fight for freedom, picking up the sword of the Spirit and charging forward daily. May Almighty God bless our warriors, and may Almighty God bless our fallen and those they love. Always remember, and amen. Thank you.
1: Bueno, pues ese es el discurso por parte de Pete Hegseth. 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
1: Working on separately with Lebanon, we are engaged now. We have a 45-day ceasefire. We've had weekly meetings now and ongoing daily engagements between the government of Lebanon and Israel. The problem is not Lebanon and Israel. The problem is Hezbollah. Just last night, Hezbollah put out a statement calling for the overthrow of the Lebanese government, and it just reminds you of who you're dealing with here. By the way, an Iranian proxy, 100% Iranian proxy, and as long as Lebanon exists with armaments, as long as an armed Lebanon, as long as an armed Hezbollah exists, it's going to be hard to achieve peace in Lebanon. Well, Israel always has a right to protect itself. Every country in the world does. And so if Hezbollah is going to launch missiles or launches missiles at them, Israel has every right to respond to that or to prevent that from happening. That's always been understood. It's being understood during the ceasefire and it'll be now in Lebanon, and it'll be understood beyond that.
0: Bueno, escuchábamos las palabras del secretario de Estado de los Estados Unidos, Marco Rubio, que ha escrito en un comunicado que Estados Unidos condena el llamamiento temerario de Hezbollah a derrocar al gobierno democráticamente elegido del Líbano. 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Vance, al que vamos a escuchar directamente desde Arlington.
2: And gave their lives that the United States might be prosperous and peaceful and free, that we owe a debt to the people who put on a uniform knowing they might never come back. And indeed, today we pay tribute to those who never came back. I think like a lot of veterans, and we're joined by so many of you, sometimes Memorial Day is the most somber and the most sacred of the days on the American calendar. People will come up to our veterans and say things like, Happy Memorial Day, or may you have a blessed Memorial Day. And those of us who served know acutely that today is not for all veterans, as much as we love all of our veterans. Today is for those veterans who put on the uniform, who went overseas, and who never came home. When I think about the debt that we owe them, I think about all the things that they gave, which can't be measured in dollars or in the things of this world, but are measured in things like weddings that they never got to attend, children that they never saw grow up, daughters and sons that they never got to hug and kiss again, loved ones, husbands and wives. They traded every moment from the moment where they gave their lives to the moment where they would ultimately meet their natural end. Every single one of those moments they gave up that the United States might remain the freest and best country in the entire world. What an amazing thing. What an amazing gift. On this Memorial Day, I just ask two things of all of our fellow Americans. The first is that we be the very best version of ourselves in honor of those who gave everything that this nation might be worthy of.

0: To all the husbands and fathers, that we be the best husbands and dads that we can. To all the mothers and wives, that they be the best moms and wives that they can. To the sons and daughters, that they be the very best version of themselves. And that second, we always remember that every moment that we're able to enjoy with our loved ones, everything that gives our life and our nation meaning and purpose, was given to us often by total strangers who laid down their lives that this might be the best nation in the history of the world. And finally, to our Gold Star families, I hope you know that I will never forget. I'll never forget your loved ones, that the good life that I have and that my family have is fundamentally because you paid a debt that I can never repay. I'll never forget their smiling faces. I'll never forget their skill and bravery in battle. I'll never forget that all the moments that I'm able to have with my family, they're not able to have with theirs. And most of all, I know from every American across every political persuasion that we love you, we're grateful to you, we're proud of you, and we commit to make the United States of America the very best version of itself, and that is how we honor those who gave their lives to this country. And without further ado, it is my great honor to introduce the 45th and 47th Commander-in-Chief of these United States, President Donald J. Trump. Mr. President.
1: Bueno, pues mientras Donald Trump está a punto de hablar precisamente en este Memorial Day, tenemos que hablar de una noticia de última hora, porque parece, según fuentes árabes, que el proyecto de acuerdo entre Estados Unidos e Irán estipula la extensión del alto el fuego por 60 días prorrogable. 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
2: Here at Arlington, a very special place, that held burial grounds, battlefields across the country, and around the world, we unite in solemn observance with reverent hearts, we honor those who fell so that our republic might stand, those who died so that our nation could live, those who gave up their sacred light on earth so that the sublime light of American freedom would shine forever and ever. This Memorial Day, we salute them, we exalt them, and we thank them for all that we have and for all that they gave. They gave everything. God bless our fallen heroes. We're joined today by some of those they left behind, our incredible Gold Star families, incredible people. To every person here and across America who holds tight to the memory of a warrior taken from them, we will never, ever forget the ones you loved. Gold Star family members, please stand. Receive our thanks, please. Thank you.

Thank you very much. My honor. Less than 6 weeks from now, our nation will reach a historic milestone, 250 years of majestic American independence, something. But it's only right that first we remember the immense sacrifice that has been brought to us and this momentous anniversary year.

That's what it is. It's a momentous year. Before we hail the founding, we honor the fallen. Before we celebrate the triumph, we pay the tribute. Before we crown the victory, we count the cost. Today, we are reminded that there could be no 4th of July without America's armed forces, and there could be no Independence Day without Memorial Day. We owe our liberty, our self-government,

0: history and our very nation itself to the generations who paid for it with everything they had, the ultimate sacrifice. The first Americans to give their lives in battle fell on April 1775, when 8 patriots were cut down by redcoats. Those guns, they were shot on Lexington Green. They had answered the call to muster against a force 5 times their strength. They said at the time, the greatest in the world, in defense of their cherished rights and their cherished liberty. As the British approached the Massachusetts, militiamen summoned destiny itself, saying, if they mean to have a war, let it begin right here. Caleb Harrington was 23 years old when he accompanied his father to the Green that day, torn apart from each other in the chaos of combat. That American son died trying to fight his way back to his father. He wanted to get back to dad. Caleb's cousin Jonathan was struck down at age 31, shot within the sight of his home, and his young wife and child who awaited his return. Jonathan crawled, bleeding, back to them to die on his own doorstep for a final, terrible but beautiful farewell. His widow and orphan were perhaps the very first Gold Star family in a long, unbroken chain that reaches up through the ages to us right here today. When our founding fathers put the ideas of the Declaration of Independence to paper in Philadelphia, they signed and sealed an oath that had already been written in blood by patriots at Lexington, Concord, and Bunker Hill. Their sacrifice birthed the most incredible and exceptional nation in all of history. And our nation is doing better today than it's ever done before. Right. That's right. The cause of independence exploded from that part of the American soul that will not be tamed, that will never be conquered, that will rather face death than to live as slaves to the arbitrary will of another. This is the unyielding spirit that has always set Americans apart and driven generations of American warriors into battle, their chests beating with the cry that says, we will govern ourselves. We will control our destiny. We will bow to no one but the righteous God who made us and who gave us our rights and blessed this land of free and the bravest of the brave. 10 days into the legendary Battle of the Bulge in World War II, Lieutenant Colonel Keith Ware led 11 men in a tank against entrenched German positions, the toughest positions anywhere in the world. Half the patrol, including Ware himself, were soon wounded, yet still he killed 5 enemy riflemen, demolished 3 German machine gun nests, forced a 4th to surrender, and captured the hill. For his heroism, he received the Congressional Medal of Honor. Unlike most drafted soldiers, Ware stayed in the army and rose to the rank of general.
1: Bueno, pues mientras escuchamos a Donald Trump hablar sobre los antecedentes del que, en sus palabras, es el mejor ejército de la historia, en un día como hoy, en ese Memorial Day en Estados Unidos, tenemos que hablar, de atención, de esas afirmaciones que habíamos visto durante el día de hoy que aseguraban que Irán podría enviar su uranio enriquecido a China. 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

And it looks great. Thank you. Many of the greatest men of that generation followed along an epic path from World War II to Korea and to Vietnam. Major Charles Kelly was the father of aggressive dust-off helicopter flying that made Army medical evacuation pilots among the most fearless. In Vietnam, the greatest helicopter pilots, they say, that ever lived. Like Sergeant Miller, Charles enlisted to serve in World War II at age 15. He was wounded at the Battle of Aiken and went on to fight in Korea. But flying helicopter ambulances in Vietnam is what etched his name into history. "Since I have been here," he wrote in 1964, "we have evacuated 1,800 casualties. And in the last 3 months, we've flown 242 hours at night. No other unit can match this, and they flew the most dangerous routes probably in the history of warfare." 2 weeks later, under brutal enemy fire, Kelly refused to withdraw until he had loaded the wounded aboard. As he prepared for takeoff, an enemy bullet pierced his heart. Yet Charles Kelly's heroic life-saving style lived on. His comrades and command passed on to Captain Patrick Henry Brady, and 4 years later, Brady piloted three damaged helicopters in turn to evacuate an incredible 51 wounded warriors under intense fire, fire like no one has seen up till that point. For this, he received also the Congressional Medal of Honor. General Brady is with us at 89 years old as we salute his fallen mentor, Charles Kelly. Thank you very much. Thank you for being here.

Thank you very much. Sergeant First Class Matthew McClintock enlisted in the Army in 2006 and became a very special Green Beret. In 2016, he found himself in an hours-long firefight with Afghan terrorists. When a comrade was severely wounded, Matthew wanted to find a landing zone for a medevac rescue. Very dangerous, horrible, horrible way to be flying. He was reminded on the dangers, but Matthew replied, "We have to save him. We have to do it." Running out in the face of mortars and rocket-propelled grenades, he went to work, but was soon gravely wounded. He was hit from every possible angle. Matthew fell that day, but the soldier he gave his life to save survived and thrived, and Matthew was awarded the Silver Star. We're deeply honored to be joined by Matthew's mother, Joyce, his widow, Allie, and his precious young son, Declan. Here to remember Matthew at his grave in Section 60, 10 years later. So Joyce and Allie and Declan, we salute Sergeant Matthew McClintock as an American hero. Please.

0: These are tremendous people. These are brave, brave people. In two wars recently, we've lost a total of 13 service members. In Venezuela, which was a complete and total victory, where we're working very closely with the Venezuela government right now. We took that over in one day. We lost no one. In Operation Epic Fury, we lost 13 wonderful souls, wonderful special people. These incredible men and women gave their lives to ensure that the world's number one state sponsor of terror will never have a nuclear weapon. Oh, and they won't. They will never have a nuclear weapon. I'm sure you know that. One of them was Major Ariana Savino Lince, and we're joined by her great family, Omira, Darren, Zevin, and Wick. Stand up, please. There he is. There he is.
1: Thank you very much.
0: Thank you, Vic.

Thank you very much. To all of you, Ariana's selfless gift will not be in vain. Our debt to you is everlasting, and it's always going to end in victory. We're having victories all over the place, more than we've had in many, many decades. Scripture tells us, precious is the sight of the Lord, is the death of his faithful servants. 400,000 souls rest on these grounds, these beautiful grounds, in the sacred soil, which is first consecrated in the hours of America's greatest division to be eternal symbol of national unity. It cannot be by chance alone that the very first service member laid to rest here in this place of supreme sacrifice was a Union soldier by the name of Private Crist Mann. Private William Henry Christman of Pennsylvania, who died as 19 years old. He was a great young man, they say. Beside him are more than 18,000 other young men named William, over 20,000 named John, over 13,000 named James, joined over time by Isaac, Elijah, Earls, Hanks, Helens, Juans, Margaret's, Marius, Donald's, not too many, and others whose names tell the true story of American greatness, and greatness it is. Here beneath arching trees and white stones so beautiful, these many are made one again, united forever as brothers and sisters in arms and children of our fathers in heaven. From coast to coast, from proud cities to humble towns, and from heartland fields, from every race and religion, they came because they could not bear the thought that the nation they love so much might ask for heroes and hear no answer. But they answered, and they answered very, very loudly at Ticonderoga and San Juan Hill, at Manila Bay and Midway, at Point du Hoc and Busan. The courage of the American warrior has forged a path through every sea and every place that's marked a trail to every corner on the earth. In 250 years, America's heroes have saved more lives, freed more captives, accomplished more good, and spread more hope than any other people at any time in the history of the world. Whole nations, no liberty today. Entire generations, no freedom. Billions and billions of people have been delivered from poverty, tyranny, and oppression because of the sacrifices we honor this day. That's why, from Brittany to Sicily,

to Saipan, from the Netherlands to North Africa to New Zealand. This whole planet is adorned with memorials to America's fallen and to America's greatness, to their courage, carved in marble and engraved in the hearts of all of mankind. We will never forget you. From 1776 to 2026, America has always stood as a great and moral cause. Our warriors are no mere mercenaries. They are guardian angels who stride across the battlefields of history and stand watch over the highest and most beautiful plains the human spirit has ever seen, holding the line between liberty and tyranny, between civilization and barbarism, between good and evil. Wherever the American soldier walks, wherever he fights, wherever he fails, and wherever he falls, he does it for the destiny of a nation like no other. There's never been anybody like you. And for the fate of freedom on this earth, we salute you like nobody has ever been saluted before. By their deaths, those who have gone before us in battle have redeemed the promise of our founding for each future generation. They've not just made the ultimate sacrifice, they've offered the ultimate proof that we Americans do indeed love liberty. We do cherish the self-government given to us by our forefathers. We do believe with all our souls in the mission that God has given to America. And we do intend with all our strength and heart to hold high the torch our heroes handed to us, and we will never, ever let it fall. Thank you very much. You are special, special people. We love you all. God bless the families of the fallen. God bless the men and women who serve. And God bless the United States of America. Thank you very much, everybody.